0: before that, we heard...
1: After 20 years, I'm not really quite sure, but can I get to know you better?
2: You certainly can, baby. Mm.
3: Anyway.
1: Okay.
3: After that was 20 years, we still can.
1: Yes, absolutely. And so relationships should.
3: Yes, absolutely.
1: The turtles had some problems, but...
3: The turtles did have their share. I mean, not among themselves as much as they did with managers. But anyway, they never got to know their managers quite well enough to know they weren't stealing from them. But anyway, but Howard and Mark were all right until we lost Mark only so recently. But anyway, yeah. So and that was.
1: That's a remix for All from a group of the singles, and that's going out to Michael over in Franklin Square. That was a request.
3: Absolutely. Before that, Sunshine Superman, Donovan.
1: My spelling for Donovan?
3: Donovan.
1: I'm Davening.
3: You're Davening.
1: I'm Davening.
3: Yes, Davening. Yes. But that was Donovan from the album Sunshine Superman, sending that out to Michael Irizarry.
1: Hi, Donna.
3: And Donna over in Northport. And that's a tune that Michael does with the band Carnaby Street with us. And
1: Carnaby Street when you can.
3: Yes, it's fun. It's a very fun thing. Another request before that.
1: Walking on the Sun by Smash Mouth. And I'm going to let you do... The album title.
3: By Smash Mouth. Oh, I better be careful now that I'm screwing up the name of the band. The album from Smash Mouth. Wow.
1: Smash Mouth.
3: The album from Smash Mouth is Fush You Mang.
1: And that's going out to Michael over in Franklin Square again.
3: I wonder if Michael really wanted to hear the song or he wanted to see us attempt to see if we could get the album title.
1: Yeah.
3: Yeah, there you go.
1: And Either way, it's fun.
3: That's true. The whole set started out for one with Donnie Mariano. Donnie's over in Port Washington. Guitarist extraordinaire. We love you.
1: We do.
3: And
1: Hello, Terry.
3: And he wanted to know who put the bump ba bump in the bump ba bump ba bump.
1: And that would be Barry Mann.
3: He did it. There's a really fun version of that song done by Jan and Dean where... Uh-huh. They Uh-oh. Do the song. Well, their argument is that Barry Mann wrote the songs, but they did all that late 50s, early 60s arrangements. And then so they do the, you know, we put the bump in the bump, bump, bump, bump. They put the ram in the ram-a-lam-a ding dong. We put the dip in the dip.
1: That's fine. We'll have to play that.
3: It's very funny. Yeah, anyway.
1: And that's off of Who Put the Bump.
3: Yes. And again, out to Donnie Mariano. It's all here on 4F Free format for free. And let's get some more music going on, shall we?
1: Sounds like a plan to me.
3: All right. And going to start off, this is just a beautiful song. It's an Elton John, Bernie Taupin composition. Elton took a shot at it. We have still never heard Elton's version of this. I'll be curious to hear what it sounds like. I think he did a full recording of it in the studio, and this gentleman was playing drums on it. And when they decided... Very, very nice. That was fun. A little drum roll.
1: Sorry.
3: Please. I like to know it's okay.
1: Okay.
3: Random drum rolls
1: really?
3: Are fun. Yes.
1: Okay.
3: You can do it again if you want.
1: Nah. Don't feel like
3: fun.
1: It. Mm-mm. Nope.
3: That was... You wanted to.
1: I knew you did.
3: Yeah. Anyway, so the drummer that played on the session was Elton's lifelong drummer, Nigel Olsen. And when he found out they weren't going to put it out, Nigel said, could I have it for my next album? And they said, yeah, you can. So this is Nigel Olsen on 4F Free Format for free. Tony Giguardo.
1: Winifred Boyd.
3: And this is called Building a Bird.

0: Oh yeah.
1: Baby come back.
0: Baby come back. People have tried. I mean, even the great Randy Bachman and Burton Cummings, when they covered that song.
1: Really?
0: Yeah.
1: Okay.
0: It's great.
1: But it's not the same.
0: But it's not say it. Don't get no disrespect, man. Burton, Randy, you guys know it, man. You did. That's on the album they did of covers. I forget what it's called, but great record, and they pick amazing covers. And Burton always said that's one of his favorite records of all time. And he does a great job with it, but you can't beat the original.
1: Well, you were telling me about the album was "Baby Come Back," but you were talking about the Equals. What is that? What were you talking about that?
0: Most people don't really know beyond just that song. "Baby Come Back" was the big hit, and most people have never heard anything beyond that. But they were before Eve Sly and the Family Stone, or at least around the same time as Sly and the Family Stone, they came together. They were a British band, and "Baby Come Back" was the big chart topper. And they were three black gentlemen and two white gentlemen. And from the band came Eddie Grant, who years later went on to have the big hit with Electric Avenue.
1: Oh, okay.
0: But they were school friends, and in late 1964, they formed a band. And, energetically, like, even
1: but
0: when
1: the
0: you...
1: But the sound, you know, it's sound. Like family members. Like, you have this mix of voices that you get from this wonderful mix of people. Yeah. And it's nice that they're called the Equals.
0: Yes.
1: It's just so...
0: Yeah.
1: It's refreshing.
0: That was how they handled themselves. That was how they wanted to be seen when they went and did their shows. And, you know, they were considered the first major interracial rock band in England. And they were really among the first, even when you consider, you know, over here. Yes, you had Sly and the Family Stone. Yes, you had the Chambers Brothers. But you didn't have a lot of bands that were missing mixing black and white performers in there, and just brilliant stuff.
1: It was great.
0: I urge anyone who's ever heard "Baby Come Back" and been like, "Oh, that's a great single," to go beyond. And if I hate the fact I'm even going to say these words, if you hear Michael and the Slipper Tree and you can then get it out of your head, please call us. And let us know how we but oh my goodness,
1: Michael
0: and his slipper tree. But like the big one that a lot of people but they also wrote and recorded "Black Skin, Blue Eyed Boys," which got covered by people later on in the punk era, and it's just a brilliant song. And then, you know, Eddie Grant actually left the band in 1971. He had a collapsed lung and a heart infection.
1: Wow.
0: Went back to Guyana.
1: Okay.
0: But then he started his solo career, and he came back a few years later with Electric Avenue. But anyway, a great band, the Equals. And all things being equal, we would be hearing more of them in the world than that.
1: And absolutely.
0: And maybe we've heard some on 4F, but maybe we'll hear more as we go down the road. And before that,
1: we heard David Lindley. And
0: yay!
1: Today, the only way we're going to continue to hear David Lindley is through his musical discography and history.
0: Yeah.
1: The album was El Rayo X, as you said, before the band was formed.
0: Yeah.
1: And the song is "She Took Off My Romeos." And I was like, Romeos. What are Romeos? So I did a little digging, and they're shoes.
0: Yes.
1: That's what I thought they might be, but I wasn't sure. I was like, clothing?
0: Because you know that it's David being polite.
1: Very sweet.
0: Very sweet. Talking.
1: Took off my Romeos.
0: Yeah, there's some possibly impending noughties about.
1: Maybe just a foot massage.
0: Maybe just a foot massage. Yes, that's it. David's talking about getting a foot rub.
1: Well, Gary Lewis and the Playboys, they count me in before that. So I don't know. Off of a session
0: that
1: with Gary Lewis.
0: That was very good.
1: But
0: And before that. Earlier in the set, we heard a song that was also done by Gary Lewis. But in between, we heard Bobby V. Yes, that Bobby V. Take Good Care of My Baby and Rubber Ball and all that stuff. But that is an album of kind of more serious songs by Bobby and cooler stuff called Grills, Gates, and Grills and Railings. Wow. That's hard to remember for some reason. But that's Bobby doing some great songs. That the one in particular that we just heard was written by Tony Wine and Carol Bayer Sager. It was his 19th studio album, but it's 1969, and he's kind of doing some hipper stuff. There's some really, really pretty music on that record, and a lovely version of Younger Generation by John Sebastian, and a gorgeous version of One by Harry Nilsson, and done very similar to Harry's version as opposed to, like, the Three Dog Night version. Really, really nice stuff. And the song there was I'm Into Looking for Someone to Love Me.
1: Maybe you should have worn Romeo's.
0: I'm looking for someone to rub my feet. Yes. Anyway. And before that, another song that Gary Lewis had a big hit with.
1: Del Shannon, in this case, Everybody Loves a Clown, and yeah, off of his album, This Is My Bag.
0: Not Your Bag. My Bag.
1: Your Bag?
0: My Bag.
1: Not My Nachos? Nacho Cheese?
0: Nacho Cheese.
1: If it's not your cheese, it's not my cheese. Whose cheese is it?
0: I don't know. It's the mouse's cheese. But anyway. Yeah.
1: Peppino.
0: Peppino, the Italian mouse. But yeah, that was actually from Del's 1966 album, This Is My Bag. And good stuff on that record. That Del's about to go into kind of his little introspective period of writing much heavier. All his music was introspective. But now he's starting to get a little heavier. And I don't mean in weight.
1: I know you didn't.
0: Yeah, but it did sound kind of funny. Now he's getting introspective and he's eating a lot of donuts. No,
1: but I was thinking, all right, he's already introspective. Now he's just falling off the cliff.
0: Yeah, I mean, you know, sad, but you know, Del never really got past his demons. But
1: there's a lot of artists that don't. A lot of artists that do. Yeah. So yeah, you know, good on those who are able to manage that.
0: And, you bet.
1: You know, it happens.
0: But Del gave us great music while he was here. Before that, our friends,
1: The Councils.
0: Yay!
1: On my side. Yes, they are on our side.
0: And
1: their album is also on my side.
0: Yes, it is. And that was the final album with the original group, 1970, and that was their only album on London Records, and that is a wonderful record. And the whole thing opened up with a beautiful song by Elton John and Bernie Taupin, and that was...
1: Yeah, it's Building a Bird, but this is Nigel Olsen.
0: Yeah. Yeah.
1: Move the Universe is the album. What a beautiful, beautiful song on that.
0: Yeah, and Nigel's voice is just...
1: Perfect.
0: Perfect.
1: Absolutely perfect.
0: Perfect for that song.
1: Absolutely perfect.
0: It's almost kind of like you're happy that Elton didn't do it because then you might not have known this one.
1: No, that would have been more of like a McCartney song or, you know.
0: Yeah.
1: It's not Elton-esque.
0: No, it's not. It's Elton-esque. Like the band you hear touches because it's Elton's band behind Nigel, you know, Nigel's friends in Elton's band.
1: Right,
0: but vocally, it wouldn't have been a
1: good fit.
0: Yeah, and Nigel would have been doing a cover. And this time it was Nigel's.
1: Yeah, it's just brilliant. And a brilliant guitarist.
0: Yeah, Davy Johnstone. And it's 4F free format for free. Tony Chiguardo,
1: Winifred Boyd,
0: and we're here from 7 to 9 p.m. every Monday night. George Walsh in just a little while with Knocking on Dylan's Door, but right now it's time. Here we go.
2: Winnie is here and she's got some good news. It's the fastest way to beat the blues.
0: There we go.
1: Wow. Okay. So the title of this is NBA Royalty Surprises Manorville Kids. This is cool. If you're looking for a reason to smile today, we've got a fantastic local story that has the community of Manorville absolutely buzzing this week. Imagine you're a kid practicing your jump shot in a local high school gym, and suddenly NBA Royalty walks through the door. Well, that is exactly what happened this past Friday at Eastport South Manor Junior Senior High School. The kids shooting hoops had their jaws dropped to the floor when the NBA legend Dwayne Wade and current Cleveland Cavaliers superstar Donovan Mitchell casually strolled into the gym. My jaw would have dropped too. But they didn't just pop in for a quick wave. The two basketball icons stuck around, hit the hardwood, and ran a surprise workout session right there with the local youth. Mitchell is a New York native, repping at the Met. Is repping at the Mets hat, while Wade, who is famously settling into a relaxed life out in the North Fork lately, seemed to be thrilled to give back to the local community. The superstar spent time mentoring the kids, offering pro tips, patiently posing for photos with every single starstruck young athlete in the room before heading out together.
0: That was cool. So nice.
1: Talk about giving back. That's fun.
0: Yeah, that is really nice. And do we have another
1: story? We do. On the environmental front. The giant coral discovery.
0: Cool.
1: Ooh. Okay, no, seriously. Turning now into some incredible news from the oceans, we hear a lot about environmental challenges facing our coral reefs. We've got a lot of environmental challenges out there right now, but nature has just thrown us a massive, breathtaking, lifeline of hope. A citizen science project called Citizens of the Reef has just announced a staggering discovery just a few hours off of the Cairns, Australia. A few hours offshore from the Cairns of Australia.
0: There we go.
1: A volunteer diver named Jan was mapping the area when she stumbled upon a single giant Pavona clavis, or a coral colony of a particular type. How big are we talking? The single coral structure spans nearly 4,000 square meters.
0: Wow.
1: To put that into perspective for you, that is roughly half the size of a professional football field.
0: Wow,
1: cool. Scientists who rushed to verify the site believe it's officially one of the largest single coral colonies, say that five times fast, ever documented on Earth. What makes this so beautiful is its sheer size and its resilience. At a time when parts of the Great Barrier Reef are struggling with warmer waters, this massive ancient organism is absolutely thriving, acting as a vibrant, bustling sanctuary for hundreds of marine species. Marine biologists are calling it a rare moment of pure wonder and a powerful reminder of how much the ocean's mysteries are still out there waiting to be protected before they're destroyed. That's my little comment. And it turns out our blue planet still has plenty of magic left up its sleeve.
0: Wow, that's too cool.
1: That is very cool.
0: And before we
1: close out the news, I want to put in a plug for Rescuing Families over in Franklin Square. They have a great thrift boutique. It's really fun. They're open Friday, Saturday, and Sunday from 11 a.m. to 4 p.m. They're on 983 Lewiston Street. And this weekend, they're going to have 50% all of their instruments. They had a big, big sale this past weekend. And this following weekend, they have some of those instruments left. So if you're looking for something, go over there. They've got a lot of other fun things in there, too. Just mill around. It's just really cool.
0: And it's for an amazing cause.
1: Yeah.
0: They're good
1: people. Gina and Vinny.
0: Yeah.
1: They build houses for...
0: Yeah, for families that need it because there have been changes to their lives because of people who have, you know, suffered from accidents or changes in their medical status, and they help people to recondition those houses and make them livable for them. And if they run into serious crises, Rescuing Families are there to help. So great organization.
1: Amen. Oh, great organization.
0: And it's here on 4F that you hear about things like that.
1: Check them out on YouTube.
0: Yes.
1: Check them out on YouTube.
0: So you are listening to 4F. The show is here on 7 to 9 every Monday night. And we are going to do some punky stuff here on 4F Free format for free. We're going to be punking out. And no, I'm just pointing because we're not going to play the first song we had listed. So I was just trying to not.
1: Well, you could have told me that after.
0: Well, I could have.
1: Just not going to announce it when
0: true.
1: We do the back talk.
0: I suppose. But yeah.
1: All I kept getting was the finger. Not the bad finger, but just the finger.
0: No, we had that
1: the
0: finger
1: index
0: earlier.
1: Finger.
0: The index finger.
1: The
0: anyway. So are we going to punk out?
3: Yeah, man, let's punk out. Rock on, dude.
0: I like that. We got a rock on dude tonight.
1: George Welsh up at 9 o'clock. We're knocking on Dylan's door.
0: With
1: hang in
0: Bob
1: there.
0: Dylan music. Yes, for now. Let's hear from Sleater-Kinney. Okay? Tony Chiguardo.
1: Winifred Boyd.
0: And you are, my dear, you are. But whoever wrote this song is telling someone, you're no rock and roll fun. Yeah.

0: And then I got two plates, right? And they told me, don't go in there, right?
1: No. Yes. Here's the menu. Welcome to the Linda's family style diner. In the meantime, could I get you guys some water?
2: That'd be amazing.
1: Yeah, okay, cool.
0: You. Great, thank you.
3: I'm so scared.
0: There's so many things.
3: That's kind of too many things.
1: It's okay.

0: We rock out. We punk out. Do we say? Can we say punk on, dude? No, not really.
1: Why not?
0: Okay.
1: Punk on, dude.
0: There you go. I like that. Okay. All right. So we got that's a new one. Punk on, dude. I like it. Let's go with it. So 4F Free Format for Free is the show that you are listening to. And we are on every Monday night from 7 to 9 p.m., part of the Rock Show here on WCWP 88.1 FM and WXBA in
1: Brentwood.
0: There we go. Yeah,
1: want a little help with that one?
0: Still getting used to it. I got stuck.
1: LIU like, Public Radio. Only public radio on the North Shore of Long Island. And we got George Walsh coming up in just minutes with Knocking on Dylan's Door.
0: Indeed. And we heard some rock and roll there.
1: We did. We heard punk.
0: And the last thing we heard was?
1: We heard I'll Get Her Back.
0: You bet.
1: The Star Spangles and Bazooka.
0: They're so fun.
1: They are fun.
0: They really are. And before that, there's a band I just found that was suggested to me on the internet. And that was Me and Mia was the song, and the band Ted Leo and the Pharmacists from an album called Shake the Sheets.
1: Shake the Sheet?
0: Shake the Sheets. I love that. You got another one you got to be a little careful with. Anyway.
1: Those go alongside the Romeos.
0: Beside your Romeos, you shake your sheets. Yeah, before that we heard.
1: Too Many Things. Yeah. Yes, we did. And that was the Linda Lindas. And I'm going to send that out to Linda, who I work with over in Franklin Square.
0: Cool. Let's send it to Linda McDonald.
1: Oh, and Linda McDonald, of course.
0: In Port Washington Library. So
1: absolutely.
0: To Linda and Linda.
1: To the Linda Lindas.
0: To the Linda Lindas.
1: Off of No Obligations, the album.
0: There we go. And before that, the Runaways and their classic.
1: Jerry Bomb.
0: From their debut album, The Runaways.
1: Ah!
0: And before that, just a really, really, really, really, really great band. And we don't play enough of them. We should play more. And it's Sleater-Kinney, and we heard...
1: You're no rock and roll fun.
0: I try to be.
1: I have no answer for that.
0: There we go. Very nice. And the album is called...
1: I dropped the ball.
0: There we are. And the album is called All Hands on the Bad One. It's here on 4F Free Format for Free. Thanks, everybody, for being with us.
1: Yeah, thank you
0: for
1: being there. Be patient. Be kind. Just always remember somebody's got something else on their mind.
0: Yeah.
1: It's not always meant towards you.
0: Wow, that's a song lyric. I like that.
1: You can take it.
0: Okay. Well, we'll do it together.
1: Right.
0: Anyway.
1: But be kind to each other. Just take a deep breath. Pause a moment before moving forward.
0: You got it. And we will see you next week, okay?
1: We love you.
0: We love you. George Walsh up with Knocking on Dylan's Door. Here we go.

0: from the campus of LIU Post, 9 p.m. to 11 Eastern Time Zone, and Bob Dylan and friends as we celebrate this wonderful music of this towering figure. And, yeah, Bob out on tour. There's so much happening. I hope everybody out there as well in radio streaming land, or if you're close by, we're on 88.1 FM, otherwise WCWP.org. Maybe you have the app on TuneIn, WCWP, from the campus of LIU Post, Long Island University in Brookville, New York. Again, knocking on Dylan's door, we follow Tony and Winnie as they're waving goodbye as we speak here. And let's recap what we heard from the start. We try to start every show with knocking on heaven's door. And coincidentally enough, that was released on this very day back in 1973. The film soundtrack, Pat Garrett and Billy the Kid, with Bob Dylan's wonderful song, Knocking on Heaven's Door. Right into an album that was released in 1986, Tomorrow. Yes, the anniversary is July 14th, Bastille Day. Under My Spell, we heard a wonderful song there. That's actually the closing track on the album, Knocked Out Loaded. And I was just looking at some of those wonderful lyrics, as Bob is known to do. That first verse, something about you I can't shake. Don't know how much more of this I can take. Baby, I'm under your spell. And then that last verse where he says, the desert is hot, the mountain is cursed. Pray that I don't die of thirst. 2 feet from the well. All right, Bob. Under My Spell to get us going. And then another song from the same album, Knocked Out Loaded. Co-write with Tom Petty, as Bob was out on tour with Tom Petty that summer of 86. And Tom Petty and the Heartbreakers, the great Mike Campbell, is still out on the road. He's going to be playing Farm Aid. And the song is called Got My Mind Made Up. And that rocks out a little bit. And then an acoustic one. We're going back to Pat Garrett for Billy Number 7 from the soundtrack of the film with Kris Kristofferson and James Coburn. And Bob does make an appearance in that film, 1973. And then we heard two songs from gentlemen celebrating birthdays. And both songs are not ones that you know, but they're both written by Bob. They're not on official albums. They're not well-known. The first one was Percy's song. Bob wrote it back in 1963. The Rain and the Wind there, Percy's song, as done by Arlo Guthrie. A beautiful version. Happy birthday, Arlo, a couple days ago. And Mr. Jim McGuinn, Roger McGuinn from the Byrds, Lay Down Your Weary Tune, another song that you couldn't get it on a Bob Dylan album, but you could hear those wonderful cover versions. So there we go. So happy birthday, Roger, a.k.a. Jim McGuinn, as George Harrison always called him, as they would share guitar stories over the years, both playing that 12-string Rickenbacker guitar. So, yeah, so we're underway. We got plenty of music tonight. Thanks for hanging with us. And shout out to Lorena. Shout out to Barbara, singer Barbara from Long Island, who we get to sing with sometimes. And Cousin Kathy, upstate New York. My good friend Bill in Wisconsin. So many great folks. Marnie and Harry, loyal listeners. Cousin TP, if I didn't mention your name, you know I'm thinking of you guys out there. So thanks for keeping in touch. We're going to do a promo and back with plenty more music. So stick around.
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1: Check you later. That's the Rock and Roll Circus, and we are knocking on Bob Dylan's door. We're going to play a song from 1976 album. Yes, that bicentennial year. The album is called Desire. And, you know, Bob usually has a little bit of a mask up, but this is a song where you let it all hang out. He sings about his wife, Sarah, and it's the closing track on the album. So, you know, usually, you know, John Lennon, of course, would sing about Yoko and Paul and Linda, but here we go, Bob singing Sarah.

0: Ringo on the lead vocal. He had a birthday on 7-7. Peace and love at 12 noon, wherever you are. Yes, that song was actually featured in the film A Hard Day's Night during the dance sequence out on the dance floor with the Fab Four. From the top of the set, of course, we started with Bob Dylan's Sarah from the album Desire, right into John, as in John Winston Lennon, singing a song called Hold On, John. Hold on, Yoko. It's going to be all right. 1970 album, simply entitled Plastic Ono Band. It's the album that starts off with the song Mother and ends with God. And, the primal album, as some people would call it. So, John letting it all hang out there. 1965, Bob was trying to sound like, a little bit like the those lads from Liverpool. And that was another unreleased song at the time, I Wanna Be Your Lover, paying a slight debt to Lennon and McCartney, and which is interesting. That's the song that the Stones also covered. But we heard the Beatles from this. Their second album in the UK is entitled With the Beatles in 1963. Ringo on the lead vocal, and that's all right here, knocking on Bob Dylan's door. We got plenty more surprises coming up in the next segment. We'll do our quick break on the campus here of LIU Post in Brookville. We have a wonderful theater called the Tillis Center, which, yes, I've actually seen Bob Dylan perform there. Amazing enough. So let's see what's coming up at the Tillis Center. And, of course, you can check their website. You can check out our homepage, everything, all the shows here, wcwp.org, and we'll be right back.
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3: 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We've been doing it for the past 26 years. It goes down on Long Island's 88.1 FM, WCWP, and WXBA, LIU Public Radio.
0: And we are back, knocking on Dylan's door, WCWP Radio. We mentioned the Stones a few minutes ago, and yes, they're all connected. We're connected. The Beatles, the Stones, Bob Dylan, even Chuck Berry and Elvis, and all the great musicians out there. So many. We're lucky enough that Ringo's on the road. Paul McCartney has a new album. Ringo has a new album. The Rolling Stones have a new album, and it's called Foreign Tongues, and we'd like to play the closing track. It's a cover of Chuck Berry's song called Beautiful Delilah, and it's just Mick and Keith playing in a room. It's just Mick is strumming ferociously on his acoustic guitar, and Keith's doing the slide guitar arrangement, and they sing it great. I mean, it's mostly Mick. You do hear Keith sharing the vocal a little bit, and it's so cool that they do a stripped down version of a Chuck Berry song, their roots. So, and of course, they were known as the Glimmer Twins, Jagger and Richard. Looking back in the charts in 1965, Satisfaction, number one, this day in 65. How about that? So the Stones' new album, let's bring it up.
4: 1, 2, 3, M.

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Okay. From the top of the set, we started with the Rolling Stones. How about that? From their brand new album. How cool is it to say the Stones this past Friday had a new album out? It's called Foreign Tongues, and we played the closing track, a cover of Chuck Berry's song, Beautiful Delilah. Right into early

Bob Dylan, his second album, the breakthrough album, Free Will, and the one with Blowing in the Wind, and of course, Hard Rain's Gonna Fall, so many great songs. We heard Don't Think Twice, It's All Right. Yeah, it's a sad song, it's poignant, but it's got that distinctive vocal, and no one sounds quite like Bob Dylan. So many people have covered that song, incredible amount of people, so it's a strong piece of music there, and lyric, Don't Think Twice, It's All Right. And then right into George Harrison and the Beatles from Rubber Soul, Think for Yourself. Yeah, George, lead vocal, although your mind's opaque. What a great line. Paul McCartney on that lead fuzz bass carrying that song there from Rubber Soul. And then the Rolling Stones to close out that set. The album is called Aftermath, released in 1966. Think. Okay, we're going to play one more song in a Beatle vein, and this is Bob Dylan's current new guitar player. Boy, I hope he hangs around for a little bit. You know, Bob's got a whole tour in Europe coming up, but he's only, I believe it's five shows away from playing in the New York City area, and he's not playing tonight. He has a night off, so good for Bob. But he played in Pittsburgh last night. He's in a wonderful theater called the Mann Center in Philly. It's indoor/outdoor. It's sort of like Homedale, so you can have seats, nice plush seats that are covered, and you can also have the lawn seats. So Philly on the 14th, Boston on the 16th, New Hampshire on the 18th, the 19th, the theater in Bridgeport, Connecticut, and then the 21st right here in Forest Hills, where Bob played several times back in the mid-60s. So how about that coming up in a few days? Yeah, so Bob's guitar player. Again, some of these guys that Bob is playing with, they have other stuff. They have other tours. But who would not want to tour with Bob Dylan? So Joel Patterson, a big Beatle connection. He's done many Beatles songs. We're going to play one of my favorites I would love to sing. I'm going to give a shout-out to some of the singers in the town of Oyster Bay, Lorena out there, Phyllis out there, Barbara out there. It's a wonderful song called If I Fell by Joel Patterson.

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3: And it's official with the FCC, WCWP Radio. George Walsh here. Thanks so much for joining us. Knocking on Dylan's door. Bob and friends, including Paul Simon. We played a Paul Simon song last week. We played American Tune for the 250th anniversary. I'm going to play one more Paul Simon song, and with the tie-in, because, well, it's always good, but Paul Simon just finished up two concerts at Forest Hill Stadium. How about that? Good for him. July 8th and July 9th, Paul Simon and his band. Some wonderful reviews. He has some new music. He has some of the classics, including Graceland, including Homeward Bound, Slip Sliding Away. So great. Paul Simon's out there. Bob Dylan will be at the same venue, Forest Hills, in a few days. So we're going to play a song. I believe it's about the Central Park Zoo. You can take that crosstown bus from the east side to the park. I love this song. I think the only line I don't like is that the elephants are kindly, but they're dumb. Well, I guess Paul had to find a rhyme. So let's bring up this wonderful song. It's on side two of Bookends in 1968. Paul and Artie singing at the zoo, WCWP Radio.

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0: And a big happy birthday to the founder of the Byrds, BYRDS, Chestnut Mare by the Byrds, and Roger McGuinn on the lead vocal. Beautiful song. Okay, we started with At the Zoo, Simon and Garfunkel bookends, right into Bob's gospel record, Slow Train Coming. We heard a little reggae. Man gave names to all the animals in the beginning, a long time ago. 1979, for those keeping score at home. All the tired horses in the sun. How am I supposed to get any riding done? So that's the leadoff track on Self-Portrait, Bob's double album in 1970. And we close that set with Chestnut Mare, the Byrds. Again, Roger, happy birthday. And he's played the Landmark in Port Washington, a beautiful venue there. I'm going to play a song right now. Well, we're going to play maybe two. Let's see what we get into. We were talking our Bob Dylan musos. We were talking about the Isle of Wight concert way back in 1969. You know, Bob had been off the road. He only played between 1966 and 1974, just one or two shows. Of course, after Woody Guthrie died, he contacted the Guthrie family and said he would play the Woody Guthrie benefit concert, charity concert that they were having at Carnegie. So Bob did that in 68. He played a one-off show in 69 at the Isle of Wight. He played the concert for Bangladesh in 74, in 71, August 71. But it wasn't, very few shows. So we're going to play a song from the Isle of Wight. We'll give it the intro and we'll see how far we can get. This is the summer of 69. Bob and the band backing him. So take it away.
1: 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And in return, people, welcome onto the stage the band and Bob Dylan.

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She's an artist. She don't look bad.

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2: LIU Public Radio, yes indeed, that's us. We are live here in the studio this Monday night, July 13th, as we celebrate some anniversaries. We started, of course, with Pat Garrett and Billy the Kid album and Knocked Out Loaded. And right there, that was Bob Dylan and the band. Yes, his backing band. Way back in 65, Bob went electric, and they were the guys that Bob took around the world, 65 and 66. The last paying show that Bob did was at the Royal Albert Hall in May of 66, up until the one that we heard, August 1969, the Isle of Wight. 150,000 people, fans that were there, gathered, music lovers, a big crowd, and including in the front, there's quite a few pictures where you see three Beatles and their wives. So you had a bearded John and his wife Yoko, of course, a bearded George Harrison and his wife Patty, and a bearded Ringo and his wife Maureen. Of course, this was they had just finished the album Abbey Road in August 69, and Paul and Linda just had their first daughter together. Mary McCartney was born. So he didn't make it, but the other three Beatles did, and some great photos there, sitting at the feet of Bob and the band. Bob's very, you know, the photos, he's very cheerful, very smiling a lot, and a beautiful white suit he had, and he's back on stage. And we heard She Belongs to Me, the opening song, and then we heard a song called I'll Be Your Baby Tonight. So thanks, Lorena, for that one, and all the good folks out there in Radio Land. We're going to play... I mentioned this Bastille Day, and I thought of this little treat that Bob Dylan and Joan Baez, during the Rolling Thunder tour, when they were playing mostly in the Northeast, they went up to Montreal for the French-speaking audience. They practiced a little French, and I don't know if they practiced on each other, but they did a nice version of Blowin' the Wind, pretty good. So let's hear for Bastille Day, Joan and Bob singing a beautiful song, WCWP Radio.

0: Bambi retournerait.
1: Oh, beautiful. So much emotion there. That is recorded December 4th, 1975 at the Forum in Montreal, part of the Rolling Thunder Review. We heard Bob and Joan duet on Blowin' in the Wind and I Shall Be Released. Yes, a favorite of us all. That's actually been Bob's closing song on his current tour. How about that? So we're going to... I'm going to play one more. We talked about it, so we might as well play it. I was talking about the Bob's playing for the Woody Guthrie Memorial, and believe it or not, Woody's birthday would have been tomorrow. So July 14th, born in 1912 in Oklahoma, and Bob Dylan Center is in Oklahoma, and that's no coincidence. That's certainly... something that Bob felt strongly about, and you can check out the Bob Dylan Center in Tulsa, Oklahoma. But anyway, so Woody was born in Oklahoma July 14th, 1912. He passed away in October 67, and like I said earlier, Bob was moved. His very first song, original song on his debut album was called Song to Woody. His song to Woody Guthrie, of course, who wrote This Land Is Your Land. And at the famous concert at the Town Hall, Bob recited that poem called Last Thoughts on Woody. So when the Guthrie family put together a benefit concert to remember him, it was January 20th, 1968. Yeah, LBJ was in the White House. If it was January 20th, 1969, it would have been Nixon's inauguration. But anyway, so, yeah, Carnegie Hall, we're going to play a song that Bob played, again, with the band. This is one that's not very well known, but Woody wrote this. It's called The Great Grand Coulee Dam on WCWP Radio, rocking out. And this is Carnegie Hall, New York City.

Bob Dylan, one of our culture's most influential and groundbreaking artists. 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

0: That was the end. I went back just before I coughed. It fades out.
1: Thanks a lot. I'll note here, faded cough. She died of cancer.

0: Knocking on Dylan's door. Boy, we're just about out of here, but we fit in an 11-minute epic, Brownsville Girl. Oh, that's from the album Knocked Out Loaded exactly 40 years ago, July 1986. Some great lyrics in there. I'll tell you, the only thing we knew about Henry Porter is that his name wasn't really Henry Porter. Yeah, he liked that Gregory Peck movie. Sat through it twice. Yeah. Brownsville Girl, and again, celebrating the anniversary of that album. From the top, what did we start with? We started with a song called Suze, the cough song from the very first bootleg series, Volume 1, 2, and 3. And let's bring up a little music to close out. This is Marwa Blues for Cousin Kathy. And we heard a little instrumental, Follow the Drinking Gourd, a little acoustic guitar, and then we're talking about gospel era before. This is Jorma Kaukonen covering Reverend Gary Davis. A little more faith in Jesus from the album Land of Heroes. Send that out to Bill in Wisconsin and Marnie and Harry and on Long Island. And yes, Danville Girl, 40 years ago. I'm sorry, Brownsville Girl. Danville Girl was the one that we found out later that there was an early version. And again, that's come out on the bootlegs here.
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1: 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This is Pete Fornital, and our guests today are still going strong after 30 years. Southside Johnny and the Asbury Jukes visited Long Island a short while ago to play a live show at the Stephen Talk House in Amagansett, New York. Mixed Bag Radio was on hand to record the show live, so let's go right to the stage of the Talk House for Southside Johnny and the Asbury Jukes.
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0: Bang!
1: Southside Johnny and the Asbury Jukes recorded live at the Stephen Talk House in Amagansett, New York. This is Pete Fornatale. We'll have more with Johnny right after this.
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Quiet. It's a serious time here. 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
0: Oh, we got fun. What do you got fun? What we got fun there, buddy? Huh? Yeah, that's what he's got fun, huh?
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Good night.

I don't know. Eddie started it and made me nervous. Because I don't like to cross Eddie. He's got to kill the entire band with a straight razor on the bus. And then go back to sleep.

And that just about does it for this edition of Mixed Bag Radio. My thanks to Southside Johnny and the Asbury Jukes for being our guests. Thanks also to Linda Fetter, Chris Hall, Jamie Staub, and Matt Billy. Special thanks this week to Peter Honerkamp and the Stephen Talkhouse. 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
2: 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Ranging from the 50s to today, we play many songs you've probably never heard before. 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
1: We're going to do a song that Stevie sang that was on Family Style. It's called TikTok. And you know how it goes.

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I had a beautiful dream. I dreamed that all the people of the world got together on the same wavelength and began helping one another. Now in this dream, universal love was the theme of the day. Peace and understanding.

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0: This is a special update from your friends at WCWP. 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

Any sailors out in the audience? 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I've been shit-shat shit all over this town. 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

Wish I had more time to chat. Thank you all for coming out. I do want to say I really appreciate you folks coming out on a cold winter fall night. And while I'm at it, you know, I just want to express to you that I've been doing this for a long time, had some downs and had some ups. Let me tell you, up is better. But anyway, I appreciate you guys sticking with me all these years and loving the music from the bottom of my heart. 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It's so much fun for me to still be able to do this for you. Thank you.

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1: Well, back, it was about a year ago, I think it was, I had this apartment in San Francisco. I lived on the third floor of this little tiny apartment building. Had two little two rooms and a dog, right? I lived up on the third floor. And I used to walk around town, and I had, you know, a couple of pairs of Levi's and a couple of T-shirts, and I thought I had my shit together pretty good, man. You know, I was out in the streets talking that talk and doing all that shit, and every time I found a nice piece of talent, he went right straight downstairs to the chick on the second floor. There was another chick on the second floor, right? And I couldn't understand. I couldn't understand. I kept saying, Janice, what are you doing wrong? So I decided to get up one morning and check out the chick's action, right? Figure out what she had going on. I didn't have going. I got up at 9:30 in the morning, which I want you to know is an effort on my part. And I got up at 9:30 in the morning, I hid in the stairwell right next to the chick's, across from her apartment, right? And I watched her to see what she had, man, that I didn't have. And I'll tell you what she had, man. That chick hit the streets at noon. I mean, I didn't get up till 3. This chick was already on the streets hustling, man. So I figured out what you gotta do, man. Every time you're looking for a little piece of action, and you ain't getting it, man, you know what you better do, baby? You better try harder, man.

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Isn't he a sight? Sitting alone on his plush Persian rug in the

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2: Maybe a song. Cosmic Revelation. Bullshit. Right. You know the moon was in a total eclipse today. In Scorpio. Far out. Easter Sunday, the sun will be eclipsed. It'll be dark for a while. Weird. This next song talks about this sort of revelation. It's called Let It Fasten Inside.

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And instead of eating, I wrote this song on the back of the menu.

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His two glass eyes and frozen stare, some flies around him buzz. I wondered how long he'd been there and where the rest of his body was. Who was the one who owned the gun that shot his soul away? Was it for food? Was it for fun? Did he suffer much that day? What was the last thought he embraced, this noble woodland buck? Was he waiting for his gentle mate before the bullet struck? Was he hogtied on a car top roof by men with whiskey eyes and driven through the town as proof their macho satisfied? The eyes and ears so sharp and keen, the body that could run like liquid lightning through the trees as his ancestors had done. He drank the waters of the streams and ate the sweet green leaves, wanting nothing, only just to be left alone in forest peace. He'd dream in winter of things strange no human soul could know. His novel written every day in footprints in the snow. He knew each concrete path that cut

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And he always feared November moons, he'd hide deep in the pines. 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The real world staring in their face. Could this be Bambi's fate? All that's left is not a lot, a deer head on a wall, but the dignity that he possessed

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For those who enjoy going out and experiencing the vast array of talent on Long Island, you need Good Times Magazine. 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

0: This is a special update from your friends at WCWP. It appears that we've somehow run out of music. 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Stay with us.
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3: 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We've been doing it for the past 26 years. 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

0: This is a special update from your friends at WCWP. It appears that we've somehow run out of music. 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
0: Good afternoon, it's Rock Elixir with Jamie. 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On the way, Kings of Leon, Remy Wolf, and the Juliana Theory. This is Ben Harper and Relentless Seven with Keep It Together So I Can Fall Apart.

the last second save with the Atlantic and Teenage Bottle Rocket with So Stoked. I cannot wait for Avengers Doomsday to open in theaters in December. Maybe there will be some kind of teaser or trailer when they have the big Marvel panel at San Diego Comic-Con next weekend. There's even a YouTube video of a countdown to the film's opening day on December 18th. Well, if Marvel knows anything, they do know how to make us watch things. Remember last year when they made the Doomsday cast announcement by showing all the chairs with the actors' names on them? This is Deaf Pedestrian with Hail to the Geek.

0: All right, my children, Grandfather Rock is here. Hi, this is Chris McIntosh. 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Right here on Long Island's 88.1 FM, WCWP Brookville, and WXBA Brentwood. 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

The Mod Beats with Rocking Chair, Matchbook Romance with Your Stories, My Alibis, and Cleopatra with Hammer. A new poll found the average person spends 40 minutes a day wishing they were somewhere else, like being on the beach, going on a road trip, going to the mountains, relaxing on an island, or camping. This is highly suspect with Natural Born Killer. I've been having-

0: Bob Dylan, one of our culture's most influential and groundbreaking artists. 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Whether you are a longtime fan or new to his music, let George take you on a journey of musical discovery Monday nights at 9 p.m. The iconic music of Bob Dylan is blowing in the wind and playing on the air on Long Island's 88.1 FM, WCWP, and WXBA, LIU Public Radio.
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Regina Spektor with Us, Brian D'Addario with Till the Morning, and Oh Bummer with Listen Up. Sometimes even great TV shows start off on shaky ground. A list of great TV shows that had bad first seasons includes Seinfeld, Parks and Recreation, Star Trek The Next Generation, It's Always Sunny in Philadelphia, and Justified. This is Empire of the Sun with Walking on a Dream.

Kings of Leon with The Bandit and Reliant K with I So Hate Consequences. Did you know that the time machine in Back to the Future was not originally a DeLorean? It was a refrigerator. However, Robert Zemeckis was worried it would lead to kids locking themselves in refrigerators, so they changed it to the car. Maybe he got the inspiration from that one Punky Brewster episode? This is Passion Pit with The Reeling on Rock Elixir.

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Bad Nerves with USA and Caddisfly, Junio Campfire on Rock Elixir. People on social media are talking about the unexpected things that make someone hot. And we're not talking anything physical, like not talking about looks. The list includes kindness, showing empathy, putting the needs of others before their own, and the ability to be silly or to have fun with a dumb joke. This is Falling in Reverse featuring Jelly Roll with All My Life.

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3: 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Ranging from the 50s to today, we play many songs you've probably never heard before. 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

Carbon Leaf with Backmask 1983 and The Kooks with Sunny Baby. My name is Jamie. This has been Rock Elixir. Take care, be safe, stay golden, and I'll be chatting with you soon. This is Alien Ant Farm with Storms Over.

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1: 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I'm your host, Joe Frescott, and joining alongside me right now is Dylan the Villain Canelli, and we have a fun episode here for you guys. We're going into some icons, and for those of you who may be like, what the heck are you talking about? Let me do a little bit of an explanation here. So this is one of our lovely evergreen shows where they're forever green. We can play them at any time, and they do not have any wear or tear towards them because they're not relevant to current topics. We're looking at throwing back into the history of sports. And when we're talking about icons, we're talking about icons for different reasons. We're going to start the show by talking about people who are iconic for just one moment, those one-hit wonders, so to speak, your helmet catches of the world, the Lindsanities of the world, and everything in between that we're going to get into in just a moment. And then we're going to talk about iconic personalities, guys that weren't the most of the best players in the world. They were not elite even, but their personality carried them and is the reason why they are so famous even to this day. And then we got to talk about some social media icons for our 21st century. Our millennials, Gen Z listeners out there, talking about guys who were just famous on social media, not necessarily for their play. And then last but not least, some of the most iconic video game icons, guys who were just maybe mediocre in real life, or good in real life, but, you know, nowhere near the greatest. But in some video games, they were a cheat code, so to speak. But that's going to do it for the four segments. But to get into our first one, iconic for just a moment, our one-hit wonders, I'm going to swing it over to Mr. Canelli. Dylan, who is a one-hit wonder, your favorite one-hit wonder that comes to mind?
2: I mean, you already touched on it, but I want to take you through a story here.
1: Okay, story time.
2: The date was February 3rd, 2008. The setting? Super Bowl. I can't read Roman numerals.
1: Oh, my God.
2: Wait. X, L. That's 50?
1: That's not 50.
2: Wait, hold on. Yeah, X is 50.
1: I promise you it's not 50. It's 42, princess.
2: Okay, damn.
1: It's Super Bowl 42.
2: Okay. Wait.
1: Continue your story.
2: Let me reset that. The date, February 3rd, 2008. The setting, Super Bowl 42. New England Patriots were 18-0, one game away from immortality, staying in their way, a wild card team from New York. The Giants, underdogs, afterthoughts, ghosts in the way of greatness. With just over a minute to play, down 14-10, the Giants had one last shot. 3rd and 5, their own 44-yard line, time slipping away. Eli Manning took the snap. Chaos erupted. The pocket collapsed instantly. 3 defenders on him, hands on his jersey. But somehow, Eli refused to go down. He spun, twisted, escaped. Destiny had other plans. And on the run, off balance, he launched a desperate pass into the sky. Then, David Tyree Rose, a backup wide receiver, 4 catches all year, his name barely known until this moment. He leapt into the air, and he pinned the football to his helmet. Rodney Harrison, a future Hall of Famer, clawing, swinging, dragging him down. But Tyree would not let go. Not of the ball, not of history. He came down, and the ball never touched the ground. 32 yards, a first down, a heartbeat, a miracle. Seconds later, Eli would find Plaxico Burress in the end zone. Touchdown, Giants lead. And the perfect Patriot season? Dead.
1: That was beautiful.
2: Thank you.
1: That was very beautiful. Was that written by yourself? Yeah, he's drinking water now. He's kind of trying to catch his breath after that beautiful monologue there, Dylan. I enjoyed every second of that. And obviously, you know, the definition of a one-hit wonder, as David Tyree did not have much of a career when it comes to a legacy outside of it. You look up David Tyree, and the first thing that pops up is catch. Singular catch. And then you look at the rest of his stats of what was just a five-year career for him. 54 total receptions on his career. 19 in 2006 was his high. And 650 yards and 4 career touchdowns. So this was a guy who played 5 seasons in the league, all for the Giants, and made one of the greatest catches of all time. So David Tyree is a name that will live in infamy, despite the fact that his career was an afterthought outside of it. But speaking
2: of
1: some,
2: he actually has some defense logged for the Baltimore Ravens in 2009. He has 5 solo tackles, 1 assist.
1: He's a special teamer then.
2: Yeah, and 1 fumble recovery.
1: All right. Well, there you go. David Tyree also made some contributions to the 09 Ravens special teams. But again, another afterthought in the career of Tyree. But one person who also had a, you know, some different sport, but somebody who, you know, who kind of had their one shining moment, and that was it. Gotta go back to, you know, New York here to a local story of the tale of Linsanity. Now I'm gonna do a similar monologue to Dylan. I don't know if it's gonna be as detailed because this one's kind of off the cuff here, but the Linsanity, the year is 2012. The New York Knicks are complete and utter trash. At this time, it's a rough time to be the New York Knicks, especially because your star player Carmelo Anthony is out with injury right now. So without Melo, this team is just absolutely horrid. They don't know what to do with themselves, and they're, you know, riding a big losing streak. It's really a struggle for them, right? And then all of a sudden, out of nowhere, you have this man that comes in. His name's Jeremy Lin. Now, Jeremy Lin had not played much all season. He played 58 minutes total off the bench through the first few months of the year. Really was not somebody who was much of a factor. Jeremy Lin, before his time at the Knicks in this 2011-2012 season, was undrafted. He was, he was a Golden State Warrior the season prior, and averaged 10 minutes a game off their bench. Again, a non-factor. Before he was cut from that squad. So February 2012, he gets his first start against the Jazz. You know, this is a Knicks team that's beat up, lots of injuries, struggling to get anything going, and Coach Mike D'Antoni is like, you know what, let's put in this kid Jeremy Lin. 28 points, 8 assists in his first start. Next game versus the Wizards, 23 points, 10 assists. And then the big moment, what everyone thinks is defined as the start of Linsanity, 38 points against Kobe Bryant's Los Angeles Lakers. That was the game that really put him on the map, as that was a primetime game, the fans and the world watching, and he put on what was a just incredible performance. And so then that ended up spurring a 2-week stretch where there was multiple 20-point games, huge clutch moments, and then one of the most notable moments after that game against the Lakers, he played the Raptors and he had a game-winning 3 at the buzzer, and that is will forever be, you know, kind of the that and that Lakers game, the two pinnacles of the Linsanity run. And all of a sudden he was just, you know, all over the map sensation. You're looking at everybody talking about him on SportsCenter and ESPN and the entire, you know, media landscape at that time, just obsessed with Linsanity and this run. But it only lasted for 2 weeks, as he ended up getting injured later in the season. Once Carmelo came back, obviously he took over the offense again. And then in late March, he had a torn meniscus and had to get surgery for that. So the Linsanity run was short. It was sweet, but if you lived through it, it was a moment. I mean, I'm talking about it, and I really don't think I'm doing it justice, because it was only 2 weeks, yet it is something that will live in infamy forever. I mean, you say Linsanity to any New York Knicks fan, they know exactly what you're talking about. And you're talking about a stretch where, you know, a guy off the bench, made a name for himself and then played really good basketball on a mediocre Knicks team for 2 weeks. But it it obviously has lived on. It was a huge, you know, cultural impact. I mean, you're talking merch, MSG ratings, Twitter, all of it was just Linsanity. Even those who weren't into sports knew about Linsanity. Dylan, you being not a big basketball guy, even I'm being a big sports guy, and you had to have heard about Linsanity at some point or another, right?
2: Not at the time, but, like, I've heard you guys reference it when, like, when Josh Dobbs was going crazy, mm-hmm. you guys referenced.
1: Yeah, because it's kind of like it's like the pro tip, like, Utah one-hit wonders. Like, Linsanity is the perfect definition of that. And might add you, when you know Jeremy Lin came into this Knicks, well, this was a Knicks team that was not doing well. At one point in the season, this Knicks team had 7 straight losses. They were in the back half of the Eastern Conference standings, and then Jeremy Lin entered the starting lineup, and they won not one, not two, not three, not four, but they won 7 games straight, including beating the Lakers in that moment that we talked about before, with Linsanity on that starting lineup. So clearly, it was something that Jeremy Lin had such a huge impact on that squad and on that roster for the short time that he carried the boat for them. So, but that was it for Jeremy Lin in terms of his career. You know, you talk about him being a one-hit wonder. He literally never played another game in a Knicks jersey after that injury. Bounced around to Houston, was a Laker for a season, a Hornet, a Net, and then Atlanta, and finished his career in Toronto, where he ended up becoming an NBA champion. He was a part of that 2018-19 championship squad. Didn't play much on that squad, but he still has a ring to his name and is, forever an icon. So Jeremy Lin and the Linsanity run, the definition of a one-hit wonder. Now, those are our two big ones, but as we wrap up this segment, I'll swing it back over to Dylan and see if he has any other, one-hit wonders and icons that he wants to touch on and highlight today.
2: Yeah, I got one for you. Let's talk about Grimace. June 12th, 2024.
1: Grimace, okay.
2: A $300 million roster built for a championship, but by mid-June, they were sitting at a 28-37 record. The bats were cold, but then Grimace arrived, and Grimace came like Batman in the night, and he threw out that pitch, and something clicked in the Mets, and they crushed the Marlins 10-4, and they just kept going. Pete Alonso said, "Grimace got us hot." Then they rattled off 7 straight wins, got back into playoff contention. Fans were wearing purple. Chants were breaking out. Social media was crowning Grimace as the new King of Queens. And they even installed a seat, section 302, row 6, seat 12, where it's a purple seat for Grimace. Makes no sense. But eventually it wore out, and the Mets returned to their normal stage. But there was a...
1: I mean, I wouldn't say it worn out. I mean, that's a Mets team that went all the way.
2: That's
1: to
2: what I'm saying. Like
1: NLCS.
2: His aura stopped, but then they had a new gimmick that they used to get back to the playing well.
1: Fair enough. Grimace was a time to be alive. And Dylan, you want to know a fun fact about that Grimace? I was there for the start of Grimace, and I have a video of me clowning Grimace. Like, what is that? Like, I had no idea what Grimace was. I was clowning the heck out of him when I was in the stadium. And then, of course, he ended up being, an icon and the fuel that fueled that 2024-25 Mets squad. But I want to give one more icon as we go to before we go to break here, and that's the one hit wonder that was Buster Douglas. Now, Buster Douglas was a boxer, heavyweight boxer in the 80s and 90s, and he was somebody that was seen as just a solid guy and solid fighter and but he was given the opportunity of a lifetime, right? And that was to fight the great Mike Tyson. Mike Tyson at this time, obviously a champion, 37-0, undefeated record, most feared man in boxing, most feared man in the world, and he was a 42-1 favorite over Douglas. For those of you who don't know, that is a monumentous, favorite when it comes to... There was not a single person who believed that Douglas had a chance in this fight. It was seen as a nice tuna fight for Tyson, a nice, on location in Tokyo. But this ended up being, a night that neither will ever forget, as it was the night that Tyson lost his undefeated record and was knocked out in the 10th round. As Buster Douglas dominated the bout, Tyson couldn't use that power that he usually did, and he was obviously had a tremendous performance that ended up being his most iconic moment. And it was fueled by the loss of his mother, which was just 23 days before the fight. This fight was mostly seen as was supposed to be a tune-up for Tyson before he fought Holyfield, but Douglas would not let that be the case. But his reign as heavyweight champion was one and done. As soon as he beat Tyson, he lost to Evander Holyfield by round three KO, and he had an okay rest of his career, but you know, only a champion in that one moment, and his one moment really was against Tyson. So between Linsanity, David Tyree, Grimace, and Buster Douglas, that is going to do it for our One Hit Wonders segment to start this Icons Evergreen episode. Hope you guys have enjoyed the first 15 so far. When we come back, we are going to discuss another icon. These are iconic personalities, guys, that may not have been the best players, but has some big personalities and got paid big time for it. Don't go anywhere. 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

0: author and music historian, Port's own Pete Fornatel. 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

0: Welcome back to the Sports Shark Tank here on 88.1 FM and WCWP.org. I'm your host, Joe Frescott, and joining alongside me is Dylan the Villain Canelli. And we're talking about icons here today on today's Sports Shark Tank show. We started off talking about iconic one-hit wonders, guys who, you know, had their one moment in sports and kind of faded away afterwards. Now we're going to talk about iconic personalities, guys that were popular because of their personalities and what they brought to the table, you know, outside of, you know, the court, field, or rink, or whatever sport you want to call it. But as you know, as I did in the first segment, I'm going to send it over to Dylan, talk about his favorite iconic personality in sports.
1: Well, favorite is a reach, I would say. I actually didn't like this when it was happening.
0: Really?
1: To be honest with you. But I'm going to stay in New York, and I'm going to stay on the Giants. I'm going to go to Tommy DeVito. In 2023, when Daniel Jones suffered his ACL tear and backup Tyrod Taylor was sidelined with a rib injury, Tommy DeVito entered from, he was living in New Jersey with his parents in Cedar Grove. He was an Italian kid, and he loved his mother's chicken cutlets, where he got the name Tommy Cutlets. And I mean, he didn't play great, right? But he won three games in a row, and he played well enough to get the wins. And it was an impressive performance. I mean, no one expected anything from this kid. And I guess you could say it was fun. But, I mean, when I saw it, I mean, you know that this isn't going to last. So it was kind of just like stupid fun to distract from the fact that the Giants were an abysmal team. And that this was the only light spot was a goofball that was given out cutlets one time in the parking lot before a game. His family was.
0: Yeah. What was the beef with Tommy DeVito, though? Why didn't you just, you didn't really just enjoy that? I mean, the Giants were so, and they're still so poverty at the time of recording, but, you know, they were so poverty that you didn't enjoy the fact that you had some sort of juice behind the squad.
1: No, because it's like putting a Band-Aid on a flesh wound, like on a stab wound. It's like, oh, he's so funny. Oh, wait, we're like, what? I don't know what the record was, but the Giants were brutally getting killed in every game they were playing, and it was just like I don't want to be dramatic, but there was nothing to be happy about. And Tommy DeVito, people like trying to be happy about that, but I thought it was stupid because the reality still remained. They were a terrible team that was getting the only light spot from an Italian kid, and and talking about how he lives with his parents. Like, I don't know. It was frustrating to me that this was what the season came to.
0: I guess that's, I don't know. I feel like this is the words of somebody who just doesn't know how to enjoy a moment, man. I mean, I think that if
1: yeah, it ruined the draft pick too.
0: It ruined the But you know what? It's not all about the draft capital and everything, though. Sometimes as a fan, you have to just enjoy the moment. Enjoy the fact that, you know, we may suck, but I got this personality, this guy, you know, Tommy Cutlets, who's slinging touchdowns. And, you know, it's a lot better than Daniel Jones, who was the quarterback at the time, who was slinging interceptions and tripping over his own feet in the pocket. So, I mean, listen, agree to disagree. Tommy Cutlets, a great personality.

0: and was a great moment for the Giants. But for mine, I'm going to have to go with somebody who was, keep in mind, was a fantastic player in the sport of football. I mean, he was somebody that has over 11,000 yards and 67 touchdowns in his career as a wide receiver, primarily for the Cincinnati Bengals. But you have to talk about Ocho Cinco, man. I mean, Ocho Cinco is, you know, he is the definition of a sassy dude. You know, it often saying child please at a lot of things. Iconically, only eating McDonald's. You know, that was his whole diet. Even to this day, I believe he's a big McDonald's advocate. Only eats McDonald's. And his name was Chad Johnson, and he changed it legally changed it to Chad Ocho Cinco, just so it could match his jersey number of 85, because in Spanish, it is Ochenta y Cinco. So Ocho Cinco, the closest way that he could get it. So changing your name for a jersey number, insane. I think that is insane. On top of that,
1: well, that's why they play football.
0: Well, yeah, that's why I play football and don't do anything else. I don't think Ocho Cinco could have had a great career as an entertainer, whether it was like an actor or.
1: Well, he is now. So.
0: Well, yeah, exactly. As an internet, he does very well with the internet nowadays. Him and Shannon Sharpe's show, well, they go back and forth. They talk about some wild stuff.
1: Well, Unk is wildin'.
0: Unk is definitely wildin'. That's we're not talking about Unk today though. Touchy subject at this time, but. Also, two other iconic moments for him. He once proposed to a cheerleader during the game. You know, the game scored a touchdown, came over, put out the ring. That relationship didn't last. Spoiler alert. And then for the last one, and I thought it was hysterical that I found out just, you know, right before the time of recording, is he would send Pepto-Bismol to the opposing quarterbacks before games.
1: I did not.
0: As a warning that they were going to get sick trying to guard him. That is freaking hysterical. Could you imagine being an opposing quarterback? Like, I don't know how, like, what would your reaction be generally? Like, if you're preparing for a game and then you get a package sent to your house and it's from freaking Chad and it's a bottle of Pepto-Bismol saying you're gonna get sick. I mean, I would have to laugh at that, something like that, but it's one of those things where he definitely got into the opponent's heads. Like,
1: I don't think so. I'd just been like, no? This idiot.
0: You know,
1: thanks for
0: so?
1: The free Pepto. Bud,
0: I don't know. I think that if you're a opposing player, it's something where, like, I mean, maybe you don't take too much of, you know, it too much to heart, but at the same time, it's getting in the opponent's heads, playing the mind games. And Ocho Cinco did a great job of that. Obviously, he's gone on to have a great NFL career, but also had a great career in media that is continuing. And he's somebody that. Will forever be one of the greatest personalities and somebody that I don't think will be remembered for his on-the-field performance, though it was great, as much as his off-the-field shenanigans.
1: All right, mine is going to be... I have to dance around this because...
0: Oh, boy.
1: I have a very polarizing figure. I mean, he was... This guy was unbelievable. You couldn't... There was no wide receiver better than him.
0: I know exactly what you're gonna say.
1: And then it just one hit after this one hit, and he started going downhill. And I'm talking about the creator of CTESPN, Antonio Brown. Now, Antonio Brown is, I don't know if you follow his ex, but it is not appropriate.
0: I've seen it. No,
1: it is not appropriate at all. But a lot of the time, it is extremely funny. So this guy went from one of the best wide receivers, someone that could have made the Hall of Fame, and then things happened. He got hit really hard, and then his football career fizzled out. He did catch a touchdown in the Super Bowl, but, I mean, overall, this guy lost his mind, which comes with the CTESPN. But his personality, I don't think you can get a more polarizing figure. Some of the things that come out of this man's mouth or fingers are genuinely shocking.
0: Disturbing.
1: And some of the things that he's done are even more disturbing. I would highly recommend you don't look into it because it's really messed up. But this is definitely an iconic personality that I could not cover.
0: Yeah, and Antonio Brown is somebody that, you know, was such a great football player on the field, and he was always a little bit out there, you know, in terms of some of the things he would do. You know, I think back to his moments where, you know, he was returning a punt, and he just completely jumped and kicked the punter that was trying to tackle him. You know, would go to the end zone and start twerking, you know, would jumped onto the goalpost, just the middle post of it, and just held on. Like, he's somebody, you know, he was always a, you know, a character. But yeah, ever since he that injury and whatnot, his career took a turn for the worse, life took a turn for the worse, and you know, he just became, you know, known more for his personality than his on the field play. Because honestly, Antonio Brown is one of the greatest receivers to ever play football. I mean, this is just that's something that is a known fact. So the fact that his personality and what he does off the field is going to be more remembered than what he did on the field is a testament to how nuts his personality is. Yeah. So a great choice there, Dylan. But somebody who I want to talk about, who has become a media sensation ever since retiring from the football field. Seems like football is the theme here on this segment, at least.
1: I'm going to guess. Say like a intro, but I'm gonna guess
0: an intro.
1: Yeah. What? Wait. What position?
0: Punter.
1: Oh, Pat McAfee.
0: Yeah. There you go. I mean, it was pretty easy. As soon as I said that, it was gonna be Pat McAfee. Pat McAfee, somebody who has now made a media empire just based on him being, you know, a very funny personality. But he wasn't. That his internet fame that led the way. He was punting is obviously something that in the NFL, who cares, right? I mean, the punters, most of them, we probably couldn't sit here and name five of them between the two of us of guys in the league that punt. They're not people that we really care about. But either way, Pat McAfee made it fun as his you know, style of play was, you know, fun for a punter. He would celebrate after, you know, a good punt. He would lay out returners, you know, just on tackle, you know, on tackles. Like, he was a physical punter. And then the way that which he kind of rose to fame and became very popular was a situation in October in 2010 when Pat was swimming across a canal in downtown Indianapolis. He was shirtless, he was drunk, and he was very pleased. And then when eventually he was stopped by cops, they asked him, you know, have you been drinking tonight? He said, I've been drinking a lot because I am drunk. So that's this arrest story became infamous of him. And then, after retiring at 29, he launched the Pat McAfee show that eventually got picked up on ESPN 2 years ago, in 2023. And it is a very just laid back show. They sit there. It's just a bunch of dudes just sitting around, you know, like in the studio, just, you know, just talking. And they're pretty big when it comes to interviews. They always get Aaron Rodgers on, which is obviously a huge draw because Rodgers doesn't do much media, but he's a big, you know, they're pretty close. Also does WWE stuff and all this other stuff as well. So he's somebody that has had quite a run. And it's all because he's just a wild dude. He's just a fun personality. He's electric, and he makes College Game Day fun as well. I mean, I'm not a big college football fan in College Game Day, but I watched it because Pat McAfee was on, and he made it fun. He made it exciting. You know, he loves to go off the script and really is the definition of an entertainer.
1: Yeah, I got a little beef with Pat McAfee and his show. Mm. I think that it's a good show, but what really pisses me off is the stupid guys he has around him that are just a bunch of yes men, dude. They're like, they don't do anything but go true, and it's like if I want to listen to him, I don't want to listen to you saying, "Oh my God, Pat McAfee, you're so right, my glorious leader." Like, buddy, chill out. All right, I know he pays you, but Can we chill?
0: I suppose. I mean, I don't really watch the show that much, to be honest. But yeah, I do think that I enjoy it more when they're talking to, like, you know, guests and stuff like that than they're just kind of talking. That really stuff doesn't really interest me that much. But Pat McAfee as a person is a, you know, obviously he's you know, a huge personality and has made a living off of it. So that's gonna do it for this iconic personalities segment. Obviously, a lot lot of you know, fun stuff to cover there, and we all talked football for this one. Dylan is actively showing me his computer screen. It's showing the GOAT, Jameis Winston, now Giants quarterback.

0: or court, but they made an impact in our hearts and minds. But that's going to be after the break. 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

0: Welcome back, ladies and gentlemen, to the Sports Shark Tank here on 88.1 FM and WCWP.org. I'm your host, Joe Frescott, and joining alongside me now is Dylan Canelli. And we have been discussing icons. We talked about iconic one-hit wonders, iconic sports personalities. And now we're going to do iconic social media stars. And as you heard in that intro, we have to start with the main man, Trace McSorley, who had himself is he still in the league? I don't think he's in the league.
1: I think he is, but
0: yeah, maybe a third or fourth string guy, maybe on a practice squad. But Trace McSorley is, you know, somebody who blew up as an internet sensation two seasons ago when he came in as a third string quarterback, and they discovered a fire song that we played on the intro that was made for him. Back when he was in Penn State.
1: I think he's on the practice squad of the Commanders.
0: Okay, there you go. Shout out Trace. But, that song that you heard in the intro was made for him, when he was a Penn State guy. Obviously, he was an under-recruited guy. I ended up having a pretty successful college career, but became more than wasn't really known in his college career either. Then came to the league, and he played one NFL game. Somebody, that song resurfaced, and all of a sudden he was a social media legend.
1: Oh, sorry. I didn't know that was the fit. I thought you were going to keep going.
0: No, I didn't. I know you wanted to also talk about Trace McSorley, so I was
1: like, I mean, I was really young when it came out. I wasn't watching football at the time, so I didn't really know what was happening, but I was vibing with the song. Mm-hmm. And I'm not going to lie, I've never even seen him play, but from what I've heard, this guy was legendary in high school, and then he never got to that level again. So, Trace, I don't think that he didn't play yet last year. In his career, he has 502 yards, 5.4 average, one touchdown, and five interceptions. So McSorley obviously didn't turn out, but at least he got a good song out of it.
0: He did, and now he's actually back at his alma mater at Penn State as an assistant quarterbacks coach.
1: Yeah, I just saw that.
0: The career might be over for Trace McSorley, but he has some iconic moments. And, let's give him some credit here. I feel like I haven't given him enough credit. I'm talking about how he was kind of a backup and a bum in the NFL. But he has some of Penn State's all-time passing records, passing yards, touchdowns, total offense and rushing yards by a quarterback, led them to a Big Ten championship back in 2016. So although Trace McSorley's football career is not one that will ever really be remembered for actual on-field performance, it is one that that will be remembered for his time at Penn State and for an iconic song that led to a bunch of social media edits. But Dylan, I'll go to you next. Who would you say is another social media icon in the world of sports? He's rubbing his chin and gives that devious smile. I'm very scared to hear what he's going to say.
1: So I don't know how well your brain rot. I don't know. I don't know how well
0: you're definitely a lot more fluent in brain rot than I am. I promise you that.
1: So my

0: pick for this is the most known icon, LeBron James. Okay. I don't know how deep you are in this, but in August 2023, a Twitter user posted a heartfelt and exaggerated ode to LeBron James, beginning with the line, "Boy, oh boy, where do I even begin? LeBron, honey, my Pookie Bear." This post was romanticizing his basketball prowess. And it went viral, and it was known as the LeBron Glazing Poem. But this isn't the only thing that LeBron James has been a part of, because now LeBron is in brain rot meme culture, where mm-hmm. I've seen multiple videos of him fighting animals with a crocodile as a plane. I've seen him in any form of media you can imagine. I've seen the LeBron edit as him. I've seen like a sad video that turns into LeBron edit. LeBron James is just, he's always going to be a meme. I've seen videos of people worshiping his Space Jam figures. there are so much LeBron James memes online that you can't look up his name and go on any social media site without seeing something that you'll question your sanity from looking at. Just my glorious Pookie Bear, LeBron James, should explain it all. I mean, LeBron James is now ingrained in internet culture. And I have to say, too, he does it a lot. He does it to himself a lot, because some of the things he says, I mean, he even said the meme, LeBron James.
1: LeBron James.
0: Yeah, he said it himself, so he knows what he's doing.
1: Well, absolutely. I mean, LeBron is also, he's somebody that is a egotistical fella. So he wants everybody talking about him as much as possible. So if it's if it's not talking about him playing basketball, if it's memes, I mean, he's fine with that too, as long as his name is being circulated and being talked about. But yeah, I mean, the LeBron stuff is hysterical. I feel like there's always been stuff, obviously, over his, 20-plus year career, but especially recently with some of the songs. And then I wish we had graphics. I could show that, the You Are My Sunshine. I don't know if you ever seen that. My Little Sunshine is
0: you
1: LeBron.
0: You are my sunshine. Oh, I have the poem if you want me to read it to you.
1: Okay. You know what? We have time for the LeBron poem. Let's hear it, don't.
0: Oh, my glorious King Pookie Bear, LeBron James, where do I begin? In realms where legends dance and dreams take flight, where strides a king, a titan crowned in light, LeBron James, a name that echoes through time. A colossus in the court, a master of rhyme. From the courts of youth, his journey unfurled. Each step a saga, each triumph a pearl. With skill that dazzles, the prowess untamed, he claims his throne where greatness is named. Majestic LeBron, with power in his stride, a legacy woven, impossible to hide. With MVPs gleaming like stars in the night, he conquered the game with unrivaled might. From Cleveland's heart to Miami's heat, his reign expanded, his foes to defeat. Championship seized, a legacy sealed, in the annals of history, his glory revealed. All-star accolades adorned his crown as he commands the court with a regal frown. A maestro of basketball, a king among men, in the tapestry of legends, he etched his pen. With dunks that defy the passes divine, he crafts his legends with each play, each line. For LeBron James, the court is his stage, where greatness endures through every age. So let us hail the king with reverence and awe, for his reign will endure forevermore. In the pantheon of heroes, he'll forever shine. LeBron James, immortalized in the annals of time. How beautiful is is that poetry? The LeBron Glaze poem. I mean,
1: that's that what it's called?
0: Yeah, it brings a tear to my eye just reading about glorious King Pookie Bear at LeBron James.
1: You know, as somebody who is not a LeBron fan, I can't help but to find it completely comedic, the whole LeBron memes and everything. And then, there's that. And as we were saying before, the My Little Sunshine, and it's LeBron with a really oversaturated photograph. I just actually looked it up. It's very funny. With his face physically in the sun. But to wrap up here, finishing this segment off, I got a few more. Yep, here it is. I'm showing it today. It's good stuff, man. It's really fun. The internet's a crazy place. And social media. Some crazy stuff, and just to give some context to our laughter here, Dylan has now shown me a picture of LeBron, what I described.

0: doesn't shine.
1: And a picture where LeBron's face is on an article of clothing where it is right. The sun does not shine. Send me the link. Let's move on to some other ones. I want to talk about Zach Wilson for a sec because he had an all-time great moment, two off seasons ago. I mean, Zach Wilson, somebody who is a terrible NFL quarterback. He's not very good. Jets fans probably cringing at the name. But you know what he is, Dylan? Do you know what he is? He's a MILF hunter.
2: Okay.
1: He is a MILF hunter. He's an inspiration
2: there were so many other options, but the fact that you picked this is so on brand.
1: Yep, it is on brand. It is on brand. I cannot go into what MILF stands for, right? I cannot say that.
2: Mother,
1: on
2: I'd like to be friends with.
1: Yes, and friends with in a very, very, very intimate way. Okay. Either way, Zach Wilson apparently. One of his mother's friends and him.
2: Okay. I think we know the story.
1: Yeah. So either way, that became very viral, and it was obviously like
2: it was about icons, not your icon.
1: Well, listen. I mean, we're talking about icons that
2: in
1: we
2: general.
1: personally wanted to discuss. We opened the show with our favorite one hit wonder icon. So if I want Zach Wilson to be my favorite icon, I can talk about him on the show.
2: He's your hero, though.
1: You know what? You know he's everything I aspire to be. On off the field, not on the field. On the field, he's garbage. But I want to on a not so meme note. I want to talk about two social media sensations that both fell off. That both were guys that got very popular at a young age and then completely fell off. And that's the likes of Julian Newman and Mikey Williams.
2: I've never heard of those.
1: For those of you that are not named Dylan Canelli, that are in the, kind of basketball sphere, big basketball fans growing up on social media, these two were huge in like the early, young social media kind of mixtape era, the YouTube, the Overtime, the Ball's Life era. Companies still exist, when they were very popular for posting high school tape. And Julian Newman, we'll start with him. He is somebody who went very viral because he, in fifth grade, dropped over 60 points against varsity high school team. So obviously, all of those social media platforms gave him a platform. And then he proceeded to not really grow. He's 5'6", never really played high level, and then never ended up playing in college. So he was somebody who was considered one of the first, like, just social media basketball celebrities that never got anywhere. And now, his family, which is a whack family, by the way, had, like, a reality show but he never really transpired to anything. But he got very popular for that one moment at 11 years old, cooking a high school squad. And then he had a decent high school career, and that was it. And then talking about Mikey Williams now, Mikey Williams had himself quite the career. He's still playing. He actually just committed to continue to play basketball at Sacramento State. But he was somebody who also had a huge following at a young age. At 14 years old, he was, slamming down dunks, playing with the likes of Bronny James, Monty Bates, and other, iconic, young athletes of popular NBA caliber players. But he signed major deals, was making seven figures before even playing basketball, and he was thought to be, the next great player. And then, obviously, he has fallen off since then, had some legal issues that ended up meaning he couldn't play at Memphis, which was the team he originally signed for, and then now he spent a year at UCF, and now is playing at a smaller D1 at Sacramento State. So another guy that, had his rise and fame in social media and then really never amounted to anything, although who knows what either of these guys have left in their future. But that's going to do it here for our social media icons, guys that were, did not make as much of an impact on their respective game, but were iconic on social media for reasons outside of the sport. When we come back, we're going to wrap up today's show talking about video game icons. We got some cheat codes that we have to unveil. Don't go anywhere. 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
4: 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I'm your host, Joe Fresca, and joining alongside me now is Dylan Canelli as we wrap up our Icons Evergreen show. And we just discussed some social media icons. And now we are wrapping up today's show with some video game icons, guys that may not have been the best, like, actually, in real life, but on the game, they were cracked. So let's swing it over to Dylan for his first or favorite or best or whatever he wants to start with.
5: Honestly, I think you should go first because my person is better than anyone you could have ever picked.
4: So why don't you make a very convincing, compelling argument to start?
5: All right, if you want me to, but you're not going to be able to top what I'm going to say right now.
4: Okay.
5: All right, we're going to go not to football, not to basketball, not to baseball.
4: Mm. Oh, I think I know who you're.
5: We're going to boxing.
4: I think I know where you're going.
5: We're going to a man with no real life. We're going to a man named Matt.
4: Mm-hmm.
5: He's not a real athlete. He's not real.
4: Great choice.
5: On the Nintendo Wii, he's a god. Matt appeared in Wii Sports 2006, and he's the final boss of the boxing matches. And this bald, unassuming me is better than prime Mike Tyson when you go against him. I mean, final boss, he has perfect timing, fast hands, and iron defense. I mean, as a kid, you can't beat this guy. He pummels you. Matt is a living legend, right? And, I mean, he's what legends are made of. And he wasn't just a one-sport wonder. He returned in Wii Sports Resort.

0: if this guy would be, they would put him, and it would be 100 gorillas versus Matt, and Matt would come out on top, no questions asked. He became, on 2010s, he became an internet myth, known as the final boss of the Wii and the bald goat. Matt is just the perfect boss, and no one you can say right now is better than him.
1: You know what? You know what? If we're gonna, if this is the route you want to take this segment, I'm totally fine with it, because I have somebody as well who is also pretty cracked. And you know, Matt is a great choice. I don't know if this person's better than Matt, but you know what? I'd love to see a 1v1 Matt. And you know what? This isn't every sport, right? Because Matt was great in every sport. I mean, boxing was, you know, there's Wii Sports Boxing, but also Wii Sports Baseball, golf, what else? Tennis and bowling. And bowling. That was the five. But somebody who made his name in the backyard baseball world, the boy Pablo Sanchez. You know anything about Pablo Sanchez?
0: I have no idea.
1: You know nothing about the backyard baseball games?
0: No.
1: Gosh, such a child. Either way, the backyard baseball games were iconic. They were ones that were played on the Nintendo, you know, the DS and such, and Pablo was the GOAT in this sports game. He was a small little dude, wore a little backwards cap, but he dominated every sport. He had maxed out stats in every category. Essentially, he's just the greatest. And Pablo Sanchez, he dominated every single sport. So if you want to talk about a fictional character that's dominated, I think Matt and Wii is a good choice, but you got to give some credit to the GOAT, Pablo Sanchez.
0: I got his stats here. Yeah, nickname, secret weapon.
1: Yeah.
0: Birthday, August 18th. His about him. Pablo does not speak any English.
1: Yep.
0: It seems, but he knows the language of baseball and knows it well. Simply put, this kid is good. And that's what his card says. He's got a really big forehead, too. He kind of looks like Caillou got, like, stung on the head, and just his head kept growing.
1: That's fair. I know you're not going to know this one either as we continue to go fictional. I'd like to go to non-fictional, but we'll to finish off the fictional. For my punch-out players out there, I don't think Dylan's ever played punch-out. Not a punch-out guy, but the GOAT, Mr. Dream, he was somebody I would have gave Matt a run for his money as well. Mr. Dream was... Punch-Out had a deal with Mike Tyson, and once that expired, they just put a new face on Mike Tyson, who was the pretty much the end game character that you had to fight to win Punch-Out, to win the championship, and his name was Mr. Dream. I have tried numerous times to beat this guy. He's pretty much virtually impossible to beat. My dad describes, because this was there's been multiple iterations of the Punch-Out game. My dad literally recalls like when it was on the it was a Nintendo 64, and he had one friend who had it, and one friend who actually beat Mr. Dream. And it was like something that, like, you know, everybody talked about as when he was a kid, because like who the heck could beat, you know, Tyson and Punch-Out, or Mr. Dream and Punch-Out. So he's a beast, and that's another video game icon there. But I want to go to real people, Dylan. People that are actual real athletes that kind of had a crazy cracked, you know, whether it was a crazy cracked like card in Ultimate Team for some of the games, or just an athlete that was really, really good in a particular game. Dylan, do you have one for me?
0: Yeah, you know, I gotta say, I never play Ultimate Team. I wasn't about giving EA my money to buy packs. It actually made me mad that you had to buy that stuff, because if you tried to grind for it, it took forever, and you could never get as good as someone who just spent like $50 on the game. But I do play a lot of franchise, you know, building up teams and stuff.
1: Okay.
0: And one of the best pickups you can get is the lineman Will Clapp. Absolute legend. I think that him and Zach Wilson have a lot in common.
1: Yes, they do.
0: Will Clapp, I mean, he's a legend. He knows MMG is also a big fan of him. I don't know if you guys...
1: Madden Mobile God.
0: Yeah.
1: The GOAT. Shout out MMG. This last segment was inspired by MMG, I must say.
0: Yeah, he's MMG, Will Clapp. Will Clapp is a legend, I think. I haven't seen him play in real life, but I've seen how that boy works.
1: He's actually a decent starter.
0: I think he's on the Saints now.
1: Yeah, I think he starts there. But shout out

0: Oh, man.
1: 29, center. I mean, really just a GOAT.
0: Yeah. Will Clapp is somebody. And speaking on the same thing, so for those of you who were able to play Madden Mobile during its prime in like 2014 to 2016, I mean, you guys will remember this icon. That's the man Dree Archer. Now, Dree Archer in his real NFL career, he was a third-round pick by the Steelers in 2014. Didn't do much, but he was really fast. Had a 4.26 40-yard dash, but he never did anything on the field. Was never an NFL-caliber player. However, in Madden Mobile, I think 14 in his rookie year, he had a card that was a 99 overall speed. It was an 82 overall gold card that had, and it was a special, edition of the card, and it had plus 2 speed on it, so and minus 1 strength. So essentially, he had 99 speed, then he had 101 speed, with the card, and this was somebody who everybody could get. It was like one of those cards that was very accessible. Even as a 64 overall, his base card had 96 speed. So that's the type of thing, if you ever play Madden or most of these sports games, speed is such a huge factor, and if you have speed, it doesn't really matter what your stats are. So he was one of the fast players in the game, a guy that was absolutely insane. You got to give credit where credit is due to Dree Archer, somebody who could not have had more of less of a meaningful career in real life, but he will forever be remembered in the hearts and minds of Madden Mobile and I guess also, Madden Ultimate Team players for his service as a super speedster for cheap.
1: Yeah, I don't know nothing about that, I'm not going to lie. I know that Eric Dickerson was also crazy in Madden 2020, but I couldn't even tell you because that's when I started watching football, so I didn't even know who Eric Dickerson is, to be honest with you.
0: You don't know who Eric Dickerson is, though?
1: He's a Hall of Famer, right?
0: Oh, Dylan.
1: I think he's a Hall of Famer.
0: Oh, child. Yes, Eric Dickerson is one of the greatest running backs of all time.
1: That's kind of crazy.
0: What do you mean it's kind of crazy? If you don't know who Eric Dickerson is, you cannot tell me that's a crazy take because
1: bet
0: it's
1: you,
0: just
1: you
0: an
1: know who I bet's better?
0: Take.
1: Bucky Irving. Legendary
0: what?
1: Running back Bucky Irving is better.
0: What about Bucky Irving has anything to do with this conversation?
1: You said he's one of the greatest running backs of all time.
0: Okay.
1: And I said he's not better than Bucky Irving.
0: I'm just speechless. It's a good thing that this show is wrapping up because there is nothing, nothing could. I think Dylan used all of his brain capacity in the first 57 minutes, and then that was it. He had the best take of the day, which is Matt, which I'll give him, and then after that it was wraps. But some other iconic ones was Mike Vick in Madden 04, 99 speed as a quarterback. He was ridiculous. I played Madden 04 just to experience the Vick, and I mean it's ridiculous. You would say hi, run around the edge, and it's just touchdowns. Also, got to give credit to Bo Jackson and his game, Tecmo Bowl. This was a long time ago as well. And he was just a freak of nature in that game. Bit ridiculous. Again, before our time. But that's all I have in terms of the guys. Don't give.
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5: Where were you when these songs were playing for the first time? Or if you weren't around yet, what was happening in our country at this time? Welcome to Rockin' History. I'm your host, Cindy Schwartz, and for the next hour, we'll be exploring the music of 1961 to see how the music reflected the times or whether the times were inspired by the music. This is Rockin' History.

Etta James. Beautiful song, At Last. So welcome to Rockin' History. This is Cindy Schwartz. I'm your host. And for the next hour, we will be exploring the music of 1961 to see how the music reflected the times or whether the times were inspired by the music. Beautiful song, again, by Etta James. Released in 1960, what a watershed year. Amazing year. John Kennedy just elected. This song comes out immediately as he is elected on Argo Records. As we said, it's a watershed election year. We have a decade ahead of major change. And for someone perhaps who is a liberal, with John Kennedy getting elected, certainly not with a mandate, as we said in our last show, or a popular vote. He certainly didn't get that. But what we have is a change that is coming straight ahead. For liberals, of course, and those to the left, this is a rainbow of opportunities to address a myriad of issues that the country has basically stagnated with from the end of the 1950s, from civil rights to a Cold War agenda to space. And these issues will be at the forefront for liberals and Democrats, of course, across the board as John Kennedy is elected. But certainly for a conservative and for someone more to the right, this is a time that America maybe got off track, perhaps, and focused too much on government spending and government interference and civil rights programs, etc. Certainly all Americans wanted to make America a better place in terms of equality, but the way to go about it was certainly debated at great length. So Etta James sings about At Last, and as I said, for those liberals and leftists, this was an opportunity at last to bring the stagnation and the more single-mindedness of the 50s to a new place. So that song by Etta James premiered in 1960, hit number 2 on the R&B singles chart, hit number 47 on the pop singles chart. So clearly a song that was to be reckoned with and a major album for her as well. But we want to stick to our history. And if you stay with us for the next few songs, we're going to be exploring 1960, 61, especially 1961 in the presidency of John Kennedy and his lovely wife, Jackie. We want to talk about the history of Jackie Kennedy as well now and how that fits into some of the music that has come out at this time. So if you stay with us again, you will be hearing a set of 3 songs coming up. The first, Gee Whiz, It's You with Cliff Richard. And certainly, I think that's how people felt about Jackie. Gee Whiz, It Is You.

How could that song not be about Jackie Kennedy? So we have a new president in 1960 and his lovely wife, Jackie Bouvier Kennedy, ascends to this position of First Lady. We're going to talk a little bit about her background and first just say that the songs you just heard, Gee Whiz, It's You by Cliff Richard and the Shadows, that was up first. And then, of course, Audrey Hepburn singing her first, I suppose it's really the first version of Moon River. There will be so many covers of this song afterwards. But if this came out in 1961, and she's singing this in Breakfast at Tiffany's, basically outside her apartment on this lovely landscape that you see with her at the fire escape, basically. And she sings this sweet song as Holly Golightly, the character in that song, composed by Henry Mancini, lyrics by Johnny Mercer. And from what we understand, this song was really about Mercer's youth and his growing up in the South, and perhaps a longing for new horizons. It's a song really about wanderlust and kind of being in love with romance. And I really think what a beautiful way to introduce a discussion about Jackie Kennedy. And I think the romance the country had with her and her husband, and of course her family, as the children were born and raised essentially in the White House. And The Way You Look Tonight by the Letterman was our last song that we heard out of that set. And The fashion trends that were set by Jackie Kennedy, and the, as we said, the romance that was going on in the country at the time with simply her and wanting to know so much about her background. So this kind of romanticized version of what we will call Camelot, the ascendancy of this family, and perhaps maybe this family is our royal family. You know, we certainly have this relationship with the Kennedys through the years that we'll talk about in future shows. But Jackie Kennedy herself, born and raised in Southampton on Long Island in New York, had an interesting childhood herself. And I guess a romanticized version of that is that

0: overall a fairly affluent one. She was a expert equestrian herself, and she attended, of course, some of the finest schools. And interestingly enough, when she is a young girl in her teenage years and she travels to France and she masters the language and she is just one who adores French culture, when she returns from France and finishes college, she meets John Kennedy. And this meeting between the two of them is quite electric. She is many years younger than he is. And she ascends to the White House later on in his career, after he is a senator, of course, and enters the field of politics. And when he begins to run for president in the years before, right before 1960, late 1959, and he puts his hat into the ring, so to speak, she makes the decision that if they are to win, she has some ideas of her own. She's interested in restoring the White House historically. She has traveled through the White House as a child and then as an adult and sees that it needs to be overhauled and it needs to be far more historical. She supports the arts, again supporting historic preservation of not only the White House but major organizations in the country. And she's going to be a traveling ambassador, she feels, for this nation to help bring the ideas of freedom and democracy, as JFK hopes for, throughout the world, which, of course, he will bring forth with his Peace Corps. They feel, as a couple, that parenthood is incredibly important. There will be lots of tragedies that Jackie will go through herself. And, of course, this romanticized version, we need to understand the underbelly of that, because in the years that they were together in their marriage, she did give birth to five children, but three of them passed. And so there is, although on the outside, this romanticized version, as we've said, of their marriage, of her particularly, there is a lot of grief. And on top of that, of course, the grief of losing a president. There's lots to talk about Jackie and about her life. And all these songs reflect this kind of love that the country had with her. But we have so much to talk about on the flip side of the next few songs that we will listen to. 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
0: You're listening to Rockin' History on WCWP. Welcome back to Rockin' History. I'm your host, Cindy Schwartz, and we are examining the year 1961 to see how the songs reflected the times, or perhaps how the times inspired so many of the songs. We have been talking about Jackie Kennedy and her life and what she brings to the White House. And interestingly enough, she was quite the worker, a stellar work ethic, quite honestly, before she is married to the president. She's a photographer, and she works for the Washington Times Herald, and she is artistic as well. The job she had at that time, interestingly enough, as a photographer, earned her $42.50 per week, and she loved every single minute of it. She was called the Inquiring Camera Girl, and took pictures around the country, especially Washington, D.C., and then asked people what they felt about current political issues. So I just want to set a little context about her before she becomes the wife of JFK. And once she becomes his wife, she will say that there is no question that taking care of the president was her major concern. But she said, if you bungle raising your children, and I quote, I don't think whatever else you do matters very much. So clearly being a mom and a wife was critical. And that ties in with the next set of songs we're going to listen to, because these songs reflect, again, a kind of 1950s, late 50s, early 60s mindset of that marriage and family come first. We had talked about that in our show on 1960, and we continue with that because not so much in that department has changed. So we're going to hear from Connie Francis and Where the Boys Are, and then a few other songs that reflect this interest in love and family. And also we'll talk about the importance of adolescence. The baby boomers are teenagers. So here we go with Connie Francis.

0: was actually very conformist. The results of this poll show that most young people in 1961 were actually quite bland, very cautious, so he said very conformist. And the article actually said that these young people wanted to be, and I quote, nice little girls and boys who just do what they are asked to do. And certainly as this show progresses, we will see that that view of young people will change as we get to the mid to late 60s, and it will almost be called children of the movement. There will be this radical energy that comes out in the country due to a number of social issues. But in 1961, we have young people that are still very much those young people of the 1950s, and their values are family. Their values are that dad goes to work and mom stays home with the children, and that they wanted to have good jobs and raise these children in hopefully a nice suburban area like Levittown, which was, of course, on Long Island, or one in Pennsylvania. And this is the values that young people had. And Jackie Kennedy, who we've been speaking about, the wife of the president at this time, certainly fit right into that vision that young people had. And so they adored her and looked up to her. As we said before these songs came out that we just heard, which we'll talk about in a moment, that she felt being a mom, being a wife, the most important jobs one could have, even though she had been a working woman as a photographer prior to her marriage to Jack Kennedy. And just a little side note, which is interesting, as a mom who adored her children, she established, actually, most people don't know this, a small kindergarten in the White House for her daughter Caroline and other children, and was often their teacher, of course, with having teachers there as well. She felt this was vitally important to young people, and was, of course, modeling that. So we heard a number of songs that fit in with this theme of, again, family and marriage, and, you know, Jackie being a role model, and young people really more concerned with having a partner rather than political issues in the early 60s, that's for sure. So first up, we heard Where the Boys Are by Connie Francis, the epitome of a song of you know, teenage angst and yearning for a partner. Will You Love Me Tomorrow by the Shirelles. Linda Scott sings I've Told Every Little Star. And we ended with what I thought was timely and important, Roy Orbison's Cryin'. We had said before this set of music that Jackie Kennedy had had certainly her share of grief even prior to the president being assassinated in 1963. She had given birth to 5 children, and in the 10 years that she was with John Kennedy. And the first child that they had together was a stillborn daughter, born in 1956. And that was sadly followed by a miscarriage, and then the birth, joyously, of her daughter Caroline in 1957. John Jr., born in 1960. Jackie had been pregnant with him during the time that John was campaigning for president, and was actually told to stay off the campaign trail so that she would rest and make sure that this pregnancy was successful. And then in 1963, after John Jr., she gave birth to Patrick, a son who died 2 days later after his birth of an infant lung ailment, sadly. So to play Crying by Roy Orbison certainly fits in with this strong woman and what she had experienced during this time. And, of course, there isn't a woman around who didn't understand that. On the on this note, we will take a small break. We will be back with you shortly. This is Rockin' History. Stay with us.
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So, Traveling Man with Ricky Nelson. This sets the stage, certainly, for what's going to happen with JFK coming in as president. January 20th, 1961, he is sworn in as the youngest president in the United States at 42 years old. And he has lots of plans and lots of interesting ideas on his agenda. Let us see why this whole idea of Traveling Man and this whole bonanza theme that we started off the set with that came out in 1961 really fits so appropriately with where JFK is going. This is a man who, during his campaigning, recommended that we set up a Peace Corps. He made that suggestion at the University of Michigan in October before he was elected in 1960. And that this the Peace Corps would essentially send Americans around the world to underdeveloped nations, third world countries, to help inspire them, to help actually physically encourage them and work with them to build their nations in terms of schools, in terms of shelter, and that the United States would be spreading this idea that democracy works, that we can help you better your nation by bringing you the kinds of freedoms and technologies and education that we value so much here. So we are a traveling man. We are a traveling country with the Peace Corps, and we're going to head out in that direction. But let's talk about some other things that are happening. In terms of traveling man, we are very concerned. The space race is on in 1961, and we are very concerned that the Soviets, as part of the Cold War, have kind of beaten us to the punch here. They have sent chimpanzees into space. They have sent Yuri Gagarin into space, and we need to do the same thing. And John Kennedy makes that very clear, that we will be moving strongly in that direction as well. And this will culminate in 1961 in Alan Shepard for the United States making his first orbit around the United States. Of course, we are following the Soviets, who did it the month before, but we are in the game 1 month after the Russians do that. And we see after this that John Kennedy is not only a traveling man in that regard, but the whole bonanza theme comes out, because there is this Cold War mentality that he truly believes in, that we need to make our hemisphere, of course, safe from the expansion of communism. And we know in 1959 that Cuba will become a communist nation under Fidel Castro. And in 1961, very soon after JFK takes office, there is this secret plan to have an invasion of Cuba, the Bay of Pigs invasion that, of course, we know about now, where 1,400 Cuban exiles were trained by the United States and our CIA in an attempt to overthrow Fidel Castro. And this, which occurred in April of 1961, was actually a disaster, an unsuccessful attempt to remove communism from our hemisphere. And about 7 days after this, John Kennedy will accept sole responsibility for the failure of Bay of Pigs. And, of course, this will result in the next year, the Cuban Missile Crisis that the United States will experience, that we will talk about in a future show. But the United States and the Soviet Union continue to have this kind of bonanza Western Cold War race with one another. And the USSR, the Soviet Union, will resume and continue nuclear testing in August of that year. We will begin underground nuclear testing ourselves in September of 1961. And then, interestingly enough, in October of 1961, John Kennedy advises Americans to build fallout shelters. And this is, of course, monumental. And then a few days later, the United States performs its first nuclear test at a Nevada test site. So the United States and the Soviet Union continue in this race. And then finally, at the end of October, the most powerful nuclear weapon ever detonated in the entire world, Tsar Bomba, is set off by the Russians
a 58-megaton hydrogen bomb in October of 1961. So when we play songs like Bonanza and we play songs like Traveling Man, although those songs aren't directly politically involved with these events, they certainly reflect a kind of, as we said, Western mentality. We saw this in the previous show, that America is moving forward. We are competitive, and we are not going to sit idly by and watch a country that has a diametrically opposed political system to our own continue to advance at the expense of our people. So, clearly, besides John Kennedy and Jackie Kennedy, there is an undercurrent of tremendous fear in the world that the world could end momentarily with these kinds of explosions. So, we're going to take a small break here. 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And when we return, let's talk about another piece of 1961. The civil rights movement is underway. We'll be right back.

So, we started off that set with Michael Rowe, The Boat Ashore by the Highwaymen, and that is such a fascinating song. Completely fits with the theme of what we are talking about in our

1961 show here, an old Negro spiritual that comes out, this song, Michael Rowe, The Boat Ashore, during the Civil War. And what it's really about is about former slaves living on the Sea Islands off the coast of South Carolina, particularly St. Helena Island off the coast of South Carolina. This song is first published in 1867, and it's really quite religious and sacred as a spiritual song that details how one can go from one side of a river to another, and for newly freed African Americans after the Civil War, this was a song about getting from one place to another, going from a state of slavery to the promised land. And the song is really a metaphor for deliverance, for salvation. And it's been covered numerous times. Michael Rowe, The Boat Ashore, Harry Belafonte covered it in 1962. Even earlier, it was performed by a folk group called The Weavers in 1960. Pete Seeger will cover it as well in 1961, the same year that The Highwaymen will cover it. But I thought it's a very important song for us to start off this last piece of our show about the importance of the civil rights movement that is a burgeoning one in 1961. I mean, we know in the late 50s that the issue of segregation is a hot one for those who want massive change. But it is going to start to heat up. And so the music of the 60s is going to start to reflect that a little bit. This song, Michael Rowe, Your Boat Ashore, about deliverance and salvation, is really going to fit in with what is happening civil rights-wise in the country at this time. We have in January, even before President Kennedy is inaugurated, we have a major racial riot at the University of Georgia. We have numerous examples. In March of that year, black demonstrators in Charleston, South Carolina, who are riding streetcars and begging for an end of segregation in March of that year. We see continued efforts of voter registration down south and freedom riders who are challenging the issue of segregation. We see consistently college campuses erupting with people begging again for a change in segregation laws. The very famous James Meredith refusing not enroll in the segregated school, University of Mississippi. In other words, he absolutely continued to demand that he attend this school. And in September of 1961, he was refused enrollment again. And University of Mississippi was segregated. And the president himself, JFK, will step in. And he will insist that this end. So we are going to continue to address all of these issues, and we're going to hit the road, like our song said, with Ray Charles. And we close out by telling you that there's lots of change coming in. We've got Dave Brubeck's Take Five, and we'll take a little five ourselves, and know that when we come back for 1962, so much more is ahead. 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And peace be with you.

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2: 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Rick Lucidi here. Rick's got the Rock and Ranch going, all lined up, ready for you. A lot of great tunes tonight. And we're going to kick this off with The Refreshments. This is off the 2006, It's Got to Be Both Rock and Roll. And it's musical fun for everyone. So hopefully that's how this night's going to go. Got a lot of great stuff. You should dig it. And they're out of Sweden, this band. High energy rock and roll. They've been out about 3 decades now. All right, so check it out. Musical fun for everyone. Let's get the show on the road.
3: It's a 1 for a nickel, 2 for a dime.

as English-Canadian blues singer and voice actor John Baldry. His early 60 British blues. That was from 1971 off the It Ain't Easy album, I'm Ready. Yeah, way back, he formed multi-genre band Steam Packet alongside Rod Stewart back in the day. Rod had his hands in a lot of different things way back when. And before that, some Wanda Jackson. And I play her on my country show a lot, too. She's all over. She, you know, she was country and gospel, and she ended up, she was the queen of rockabilly. One of the first women to make it in singing rock and roll, really, back in the day. And, man, she's pumped out some music over the years. All right, let's see. Oh, I got some Foghat here with a Chuck Berry cover of Maybelline. He's still touring, man. He was touring for a long time. All right, Foghat's still going, yeah, 55 years now. And this is off the self-titled debut album from 1972. Foghat with Maybelline.

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0: All right, folks, you're back at the Rockin' Ranch. And, that last tune that you heard before, that was Wilco Johnson and Roger Daltrey, Keep On Loving You. They did an album together there in 2014, Going Back Home. And now we're going to Aerosmith off the 2004 Honkin' on Bobo album. This is Roadrunner. All right.

Yeah, a little Robert Plant there. Honey Drippers, Volume 1, 1984. Rockin' at Midnight. Post-Led Zeppelin there. And all these guys, they got their hands in so much through the years. A lot of great, cool stuff to find out there. Before that, Delaney and Bonnie. That was a pretty groovy tune. A lot of horns in there, too. Both those tunes had a lot of horns. I like horns. Husband and wife duo. Delaney and Bonnie. That was off the 1972 Bonnie from Delaney album. They were like blues, country, gospel. I played them on my Redneck Ranch country show. So what do we have here? Oh, this is Eddie and the Hot Rods. 1977, Life on the Line. Hard-hitting, energetic band out of Essex, 1975. This is, I wonder if Eddie met the telephone girls here in Glen Cove.

This is a telephone girl. Eddie and the Hot Rods. Come on, let's go. Drop the needle here.

0: Yeah, man, Road Fever off the 79 Strikes album. That was Blackfoot. And those of you know Ricky Medlock, he's in Lynyrd Skynyrd for, I don't know, a real long time. But yeah, this was his band. It was Southern Rocky, but they really were a little more hard rock. But very good. They're good band. His grandfather's a bluegrass musician, Shorty Medlock. He wrote Train Train. Good, great old tune. All right, folks, stick around. We'll be right back after these messages.
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0: All right, folks, you're back at the Rockin' Ranch, 88.1 FM. And, oh, man, I got a couple tunes here from Marty Cook. Big fan of Sammy Hagar. And we're going to kick it off back in 1973 off the self-titled debut album. It's Montrose, a very successful and influential band in the early 70s. These guys. We're going to kick it off with Rock Candy, Montrose. Great tune.

Yeah, a little more Sammy there. There's only one way to rock. That's from 1982 off the Standing Hampton album. And let's see. Oh, it's that time, folks. Usually I play a country song, a rock cover, some rock band covering a country song. I try to, and that's where I plug my Saturday show. I got Rick's Redneck Ranch Radio every Saturday from 5 to 7 p.m. Great mix of country and western for you. It's a good, fun show. Check it out if you get a chance. Check out all the shows here at WCWP. A lot of great stuff out there. And so that's what we're going to do here. I do a double barrel blast there. I'm going to do one here, same song by two different artists. And we're going to kick this off with Stevie Nicks. We're doing rock and roll, Zeppelin tune. They're going to cover Zeppelin. So we'll start with ladies first, Stevie Nicks. This is a live recording. I'm not sure where it was from. In 2005 it was recorded. And we're going to follow it up with Steve Lukather. So let's get this going, folks. Double barrel blast coming at you. A little rock and roll.

0: Yeah, Steve Luthaker, rock and roll. And what a great double barrel blast, folks. Stick around for hour two, coming right up.
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0: All right, folks, welcome to hour two of the Rockin' Ranch here at 88.1 FM WCWP and WXBA and on WCWP.org. I'm your host, Rick Lucidi. If you missed the first hour, we've got another great hour coming up for you here. Some rocking tunes tonight. And, yeah, this is Ron Wood here. He is in the New Barbarians. And this is off the Buried Alive album from 2006. And this is Sweet Little Rock and Roller. All right, check it out.
3: Good evening. Without further ado, good evening. We are really proud to be here, and this is the band you're going to see. All right.